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2: 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Meghna Chakrabarty on Point, The Ezra Klein Show, and of course Terry Gross and Tanya Mosley on Fresh Air are just a few examples. 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
6: This is Fresh Air. I'm Terry Gross. Let's get back to my interview with Peter Asher. Americans first knew him as half of the 60s British invasion band Peter and Gordon. Their hits included A World Without Love, Nobody I Know, and I Go to Pieces. Asher went on to become a Grammy-winning record producer. His two most enduring music relationships were with James Taylor and Linda Ronstadt. So in terms of your music life, you went through a transitional time in the late 60s. Gordon Waller, your singing partner, decided he wanted to go solo.
7: Yep.
6: And you knew that you wanted to produce recordings.
7: I did. But the minute I went into the recording studio and figured out what producers did, I thought this would be so cool. You know, I love the idea of being able to influence the arrangement and mix and sound and identity, musical identity of a song.
6: Before you had produced any record.
8: 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Effective bee removal requires locating the hive and extracting.

0: So that was Linda Ronstadt, You're No Good, produced by my guest, Peter Asher. One of the things that you did was you decided, like, the musicians are so important on recordings. You started putting their names on album covers. And a lot of album covers did not mention who the musicians were. It was a common practice to name them on jazz albums because those were instrumental albums.
1: Yes.
0: But most rock albums of the period were, you know, the front person was a vocalist. So talk about why you did it and the impact you think that had.
1: Apparently it had a substantial impact according to the musicians, and I'm very glad if it did. Because, yes, I mean, Motown Records, for example, you had no idea who anybody was. I never saw any Motown players listed on any album. Supremes, Four Tops, nothing. And that seemed to be fairly consistent throughout the industry. And I remember looking at records as, you know, as a fan back in London, I would always wonder who was playing on it and couldn't find the information. You know, the guy who took the album cover photograph was more likely to get a credit than the people who played all this breathtaking music. So it seemed to me entirely logical. You know, I wasn't doing anything magical, and I just thought they should be listed because they played so well. So we put them on the back of the record. And apparently it did make a difference to those musicians because they would obviously get hired based on, I want something that sounds like that, you know, and that's a good thing. So I still do that to this day, but it's more common these days.
0: I want to thank you so much for talking with us. The film is fascinating, the documentary about you called Everywhere Man, and I wish you good health and continued performances and producing.
1: Thank you very much indeed.
0: The new documentary, Peter Asher, Everywhere Man, is in select theaters nationwide. Asher continues to tour his one-man stage show, sharing stories and songs from his decades-long career. This Halloween, he'll perform at a place he knows well that very rarely hosts public events, Abbey Road Studios. Tomorrow on Fresh Air, President Trump is pushing Congress to pass a law that would require showing a passport or birth certificate to register to vote and create strict ID requirements to vote. The rules of the midterms are being rewritten from redistricting to campaign money. We talk with Ari Berman, who's covered voting rights for years at Mother Jones. I hope you'll join us. To keep up with what's on the show and get highlights of our interviews, follow us on Instagram at NPR Fresh Air. Fresh Air's executive producer is Sam Brigger. Our technical director and engineer is Audrey Bentham. Our engineer today is Charlie Kyer. Our interviews and reviews are produced and edited by Phyllis Myers, Anne-Marie Baldonado, Lauren Krenzel, Teresa Madden, Monique Nazareth, Thea Challoner, Susan Yakundi, Anna Bauman, and Nico Gonzalez-Whistler. Our digital media producer is Molly C.V. Nesper. Roberta Shorrock directs the show. Our co-host is Tanya Mosley. I'm Terry Gross.
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4: President Trump is in Ankara for the NATO summit, where he met with the Turkish president. Following the meeting, Trump said he would soon decide whether to sell F-35 fighter jets to Turkey despite a congressional ban. 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
3: This is WLRN and HD1 Miami Fort Lauderdale, WKWM and HD1 Marathon Key West, WPBB and HD1 Palm Beach Shores, W270AD West Palm Beach, and WOLL HD2 Hope Sound. 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
7: The Supreme Court ruled that more than 330,000 Haitians living here legally under the Temporary Protected Status Program can lose their protection and be forced to leave. The country they'd be sent back to is currently roiled by violence, political turmoil, and extreme poverty. What happens now, here and in Haiti? Next time on 1A.
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9: Live from NPR News in Washington, I'm Ryland Barton. Pressure is mounting on Maine Democratic Senate nominee Graham Plattner to leave the race. As NPR's Sage Miller reports, Plattner has lost his top allies.
10: Vermont Senator Bernie Sanders is the latest that has called on Plattner to leave the race for Maine's U.S. Senate seat. The request came after Plattner was accused of sexual assault by a former romantic partner. Plattner gained Sanders' endorsement early in his campaign for Senate. Plattner positioned himself as a progressive, much like Sanders, calling on Medicare for all and getting corporate money out of politics. Other top Democrats, including Senate Minority Leader Chuck Schumer, have urged Plattner to suspend his campaign. Plattner would need to end his Senate bid by Monday in order for Maine Democrats to nominate a replacement in time for the general election. Democrats are hoping to flip the seat blue in November. Sage Miller, NPR News.
9: A federal judge has rejected the Department of Justice's attempt to gain access to the personal information of Fulton County's 2020 election workers. It's a setback for President Trump's probe into Georgia and his unsubstantiated claims that voter fraud cost him the presidency. Melissa Fato from member station WABE has more.
11: Fulton County officials argued a DOJ subpoena requesting the names and information of every county employee and poll volunteer was meant to harass and intimidate them. They asked a federal judge to intervene. In his decision, U.S. District Judge William Ray called the subpoena highly burdensome and unreasonable. He also noted the statute of limitations has long since passed, so the feds couldn't use the information to charge anyone with a crime. Ray scolded the DOJ for trying to use grand jury powers to gain private information without a legitimate purpose. For NPR News, I'm Melissa Fato in Atlanta.
9: The International Olympic Committee today lifted its suspension of Russia's National Olympic Committee. The move clears the way for Russian athletes to compete at the Los Angeles Summer Games in 2028. NPR's Brian Mann reports.
12: The IOC banned the vast majority of Russians from competing for their home country after the full-scale invasion of Ukraine in 2022. This IOC move will make it easier for Russians to compete, even as Russian drone and missile strikes continue to slam Ukrainian cities. Vladislav Hereskevich is a Ukrainian Olympic bobsledder.
13: Today we have day of mourning because of before yesterday attacks. And to have the same news like in the day of mourning is wild, because with that you understand the scale war is not getting any smaller. And it's a very, very wrong decision, and it's a very shameful decision.
12: Sports officials in Moscow praised the IOC move, but some restrictions remain in place. If Russians win medals, they still won't be allowed to play their national anthem or fly the Russian flag. Brian Mann, NPR News.
9: Yesterday's World Cup match between the U.S. and Belgium set a record as the most watched soccer telecast in U.S. history. Fox says 30 million people watched the game. This is NPR.
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15: Just when you thought it was safe to go back in the water, Actors Playhouse presents the Broadway hit, The Shark is Broken. 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

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M'encourage yo pou visiter site internet headstart.dadeschools.net ou soit capable aller nan www.miamidade.gov/headstart. 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

Tim Green and Brian Wilkie giving us their version of Everything I Love to start this hour of jazz. I'm Tony Mowat. Later on, we're going to hear some Kevin Mahogany, also David Fathead Newman, and Buddy Rich and his big band. Let's continue right now with Ned Otter. His group made up of Tom Kirkpatrick and Harold Mayburn and Billy Higgins. Their version of Black Sunday.

Everything I Have Is Yours, Kevin Mahogany's reading of that one. It's from the album My Romance. I'm Tony Moad. Here's Yoshiaki Masuo. He's a marvelous guitarist, and this is his version of a song that he also used as the title of the album. It's called Are You Happy Now? Yoshiaki Masuo playing guitar.

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1: Pancreatic cancer is considered a death sentence. 90% of patients die from the disease, but a recent remarkable breakthrough could bring much needed hope.
2: It's a pill once a day. You don't have to come in for IV infusions. And the side effects are quite different than chemotherapy.
1: Some good news on fighting a devastating disease. 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
0: 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All About Jazz hails, Warren Wolf's playing is precise and evocative. 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

0: 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There's plenty more to be heard right after these messages, so please stay with us.
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1: On the next Fresh Air, President Trump is pushing Congress to pass a law that would require showing a passport or birth certificate to register to vote and create strict ID requirements to vote. The rules of the midterms are being rewritten, from redistricting to campaign money. We talk with Ari Berman, who's covered voting rights for years at Mother Jones. 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

If it's great jazz you're after, you know where to look. No further than here on 91.3 WLRM and 91.5 WKWM in the Keys. There's more just ahead on Weeknight Jazz right after these announcements.

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1: President Trump is in Ankara for the NATO summit, where he met with the Turkish president. Following the meeting, Trump said he would soon decide whether to sell F-35 fighter jets to Turkey despite a congressional ban. 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
0: 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If you're a bit of a night owl and you're looking for news, look no further than the BBC on WLRN. 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

Weeknight Jazz is heard Monday through Friday at this time, right here on 91.3 WLRM and 91.5 WKWM in the Keys. It's great to have you along. Please stay with us for more, coming up right after these messages.

0: Candidates embracing AI content have seen mixed results. There is still a lot more campaigning to go until the general election in November, so voters can probably expect more AI content, and with it, some answers and clues about what the future of AI in elections could bring. For NPR News, I'm Colin Jackson in Lansing, Michigan.
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2: It's Morning Edition. I'm Natu Twe. We're grateful you've made WLRN part of your Wednesday morning. Today's edition of the 92nd Naturalist is next, here on 91.3 WLRN, 91.5 in the Keys, and 101.9 in the Palm Beaches. 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
4: Hi there, I'm Thane Maynard. Lemurs rely heavily on scent to communicate, transforming smells into a complex language that helps them survive and interact within their social groups. Living in dense forests where visibility can be limited, these primates use scent marking as a reliable way to send messages over both time and distance. They produce scents from specialized glands located on different parts of their bodies, such as their wrists, chest, and genital areas. By rubbing these glands onto tree branches, leaves, or even other individuals, lemurs leave behind chemical signals that convey information about identity, territory, and reproductive status, allowing other lemurs to read who's passed through the area and whether they're friend, rival, or potential mate. One of the most striking examples of this behavior can be seen in ring-tailed lemurs during stink fights. Males coat their tails with scent from the wrist glands and then swing their tails up over their heads and wave them at competitors, effectively broadcasting their strength and dominance. This display often settles disputes without physical conflict. Through scent, lemurs maintain social bonds, avoid unnecessary fights, and coordinate reproduction.
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6: Good morning, May Martinez. England's soccer team have been nearly perfect this World Cup, and after their win south of the border against Mexico, they've made it to the quarterfinal. Their secret weapon, superstar Ed Sheeran. The A-team got a private performance from Sheeran before the knockout stage. Sheeran has made it a tradition to visit them and sing his song Castle on the Hill. Sheeran couldn't be happier with the team's performance, and he says if you're picking against them, don't. It's Morning Edition.
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1: 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I'm Michelle Martin.
6: And I'm Amy Martinez. The push to eat local has grown for more than three decades, encouraging people to eat food from nearby farms and food producers. One woman in Appalachian, Ohio, hopes to do the same with clothes by building a regional textile economy. Here's Amanda Pirani from member station WOUB.
8: Sweat drips down Gavin Schumart's forehead as he leans over a large sheet at the Hocking Hills Garment Center, a local textile manufacturing facility in Ohio. He does his best to keep the animal calm despite the razor moving around its body.
9: Sheep shearing is the hardest thing I've ever done in my life.
8: He works for Altitude Shearing, one of about 400 shearing companies nationwide. And Schumart is in high demand as older shearers age out.
9: One year, I sheared around 13,000.
8: In Ohio, the shearing business typically takes place in the northern area of the state, where there are more farms. Artist Lisa Hines in southeast Appalachian, Ohio, uses local wool for her yarn and embroidery floss. Farms there are smaller and more spread out, so she says Schumart's company was a rare find.
10: Those established shearers from the north don't generally come down here.
8: It's one of many problems Heinz hopes to solve in her quest to make Close local again. She's the founder of the Southeast Ohio Fiber Shed. The organization helps tackle systemic challenges for textile production in the region.
10: We're supposed to help identify what our resources are, find the gaps, and fill those gaps.
8: More than half of the material used in clothes today, including polyester and nylon, comes from plastic and often ends up in landfills after only a few years. And Heinz, who sells locally sourced yarn, says there is a demand for something more durable and sustainable, a demand that could be met by cultivating sources for local fiber, like wool. She says most farms in Ohio raise sheep for meat, and they're throwing away fleece that could be worth saving.
10: There's use for this wool. It's an education piece of how to take care of your field so that the fleece remains good enough to do something with.
8: Over time, Heinz has built relationships with farmers who sell her their fleece. But there's another supply chain problem to grapple with, a shortage of fiber mills that process wool into yarn. Lots of local mills shut down as a result of the pandemic. Now wait lists can stretch 1 to 2 years. So Heinz put some of her wool to other uses. In her home, a machine the size of a table uses hundreds of needles to compress the fleece into sheets she can use for products like pot scrubbers or boot liners.
10: And then there's these rollers. Let's see.
8: In her dream scenario, the fiber shed will own its own mill one day and help farmers grow natural fibers like flax or hemp. For now, Heinz is focused on making connections. The organization recently held its first meetup earlier this year. Coral Waddell, a local fashion designer, attended. She says there's a growing interest in producing clothes locally.
11: I think it is a movement, and I think people are interested in getting back to the community and back to the roots and really understanding how things work.
8: A movement that she hopes will inspire future textile makers to use natural fabrics that come from animals or plants closer to home. For NPR News, I'm Amanda Pirani in Southeast Ohio.

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1: It's Morning Edition on WLRN. We're live and local. We're South Florida's NPR News source. I'm Natu Twe. The International Olympic Committee is paving the way for Russian athletes to compete for their country at the 2028 Olympics.
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4: 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So how is AI shaping your vote? 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I'm Tom Hudson. 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

0: In the video announcement, Dolly Parton says she's written brand new songs specifically for this musical.
1: Now, this isn't about a story about sparkle and shine on the outside. It's about where I really come from, what I've lived, what I've lost, what I've loved, and how I found my way and told it in my own words and through the music that's been part of me every step of the journey.
0: Dolly, a true original musical, will premiere at Broadway's St. James Theater. Previews begin December 7th with opening night set for January 19th, which also happens to be Dolly Parton's 81st birthday.
2: Jolene, Jolene, Jolene, Jolene, I'm begging of you, please don't take my man.
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3: At 82 degrees at 6:29, Morning Edition continues on WLRN. I'm Natu Twe. And coming up from the WLRN newsroom, children leave South Florida to reunite with deported parents. That story in 15 minutes.
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6: Live from NPR News in Washington, I'm Dave Mattingly. President Trump says the interim agreement to end the war with Iran is over. President was speaking to reporters at the NATO summit in Turkey today, hours after Iran attacked three merchant ships in the Strait of Hormuz, and the U.S. military responded by striking more than 80 Iranian targets. U.S. Immigration and Customs Enforcement is investigating the fatal shooting of a Mexican national by one of its officers in Texas. Kyle McLennigan with Houston Public Media says the shooting occurred during a traffic stop in the city in what ICE describes as a targeted enforcement operation.
7: A spokesperson for the Department of Homeland Security confirmed that an ICE officer shot Lorenzo Salgado Araujo. Araujo was transported to a nearby hospital where he later died. ICE says Araujo did not have legal status in the U.S. Houston resident Janie Torres lives in the neighborhood where the shooting occurred.
8: You know, I'm Latina, you know, I'm Chicana, but that could easily be me going down the street on the next block. None of the Hispanic community should be having to have fear of going out, going to the store, going out for the weekend with the family.
7: The FBI's Office of Inspector General for DHS is leading an investigation. For NPR News, I'm Kyle McLennigan in Houston.
6: This is NPR News from Washington.
9: From the WLRN newsroom, I'm Christine DiMatte. The latest labor data shows a bump in Florida's education jobs, but the growth is not in the state's public schools. From our sister station, WUSF in Tampa, reporter Gabriella Paul tells us where it is happening.
10: Over the last year, public ed lost nearly 6,000 jobs. That's a dip of about 1.5%, while private K-12 jobs grew by the same amount. Andrew Spahr is the president of the state's largest teachers union. He says this seesaw in the numbers doesn't surprise him because it reflects recent state policies favoring private school growth.
11: When the private sector is being given basically a blank check with no strings attached to it to do whatever and however, I think that's why we're seeing that uptick.
10: The state invests about $4 billion a year into its private school voucher system. At the same time, Spahr says public school jobs are dwindling due to lower enrollment, rising cost of living, and tightening school districts' budgets. I'm Gabriella Paul in Tampa.
9: Front and center on our homepage this morning, stickers, swaps, and bragging rights, how the World Cup tradition is bringing South Florida soccer fans together. 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This is WLRN News. I'm Christine DiMatte.
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0: It's Morning Edition from NPR News. Amy Martinez in Los Angeles, California.
14: And I'm Michelle Martin in Washington, D.C. Good morning. The International Olympic Committee has opened the door to Russia's return to competition in time for the Los Angeles Summer Games in 2028.
0: The decision is described as provisional, and it comes as Russian missile strikes are killing civilians deep inside Ukraine. And there are also questions about doping by Russian athletes.
14: NPR's Brian Mann is with us to tell us more about this. Good morning, Brian.
15: Good morning, Michelle.
14: So why is the IOC welcoming Russia back now?
15: Yeah, IOC officials have signaled for a long time they were increasingly uncomfortable with these sanctions. Athletes compete in the Olympics from numerous countries that are at war, but after Russia's full-scale invasion of Ukraine in 2022, the IOC hit Russia and Belarus with tough sanctions. So speaking at a press conference yesterday, IOC President Kirsty Coventry said, Russian athletes shouldn't be blamed for Moscow's actions.
16: We don't condone any wars, including this one. I don't believe athletes should pay the price.
15: Now, Coventry says some restrictions will remain in place, at least for now. The Russian flag and national anthem still aren't allowed at Olympic events, but the IOC has signaled that too could change before the LA Games.
14: You know, Brian, the IOC made this change very soon after Russian cruise missile strikes killed civilians in Kyiv. So how are Ukrainians reacting to this?
15: They're angry. I'm hearing a lot of fury. Vladislav Hereskevich is a Ukrainian Olympic bobsledder. He told me yesterday this decision will allow Russian athletes to compete even if they're part of the war effort.
17: What we see in Russia, Russian athletes are involved in propaganda. So Russian athletes are taking active part and they're involved in activities in some propaganda events.
15: So Ukraine's Olympic Committee also pointed out that hundreds of Ukrainian athletes, Michelle, have been killed since the full-scale invasion.
14: And Russian athletes have also been involved in numerous large doping scandals over the years. And what is the IOC saying about that?
15: Yeah, the IOC did acknowledge yesterday the Russian anti-doping agency called RUSADA still doesn't meet international standards. The IOC says it's going to be working to make sure Russian athletes are clean ahead of the LA Games. But I spoke with Travis Tigert, who heads the U.S. anti-doping agency. He points out Russian doping has caused scandals at multiple Olympics, including Sochi and again at Beijing. He fears that could happen again in L.A.
18: We don't want to have, here in the United States, a Sochi-type Olympics that was defrauded by state-sponsored doping out of Russia. And until we can get some proof that that's not going to happen, it's really hard to get your head around them just carte blanche coming back into.
5: We're funded by WLRN members and by FPL, where teams work to inspect, upgrade, and strengthen the

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5: Good morning, I'm Olivia Noon at the BBC. The NATO Secretary General Mark Rutte has said the latest US attacks on Iran were absolutely necessary. He was speaking to reporters as he arrived for the NATO summit in Turkey.
6: When you have a ceasefire, and Iran is basically violating the ceasefire. We've seen what happened yesterday with ships being attacked. I think it is totally crucial that the US forcefully reacts.
5: Mr. Rutte also said the US was still completely committed to the North Atlantic Alliance, which he said served America's interests. Australia's biggest telecommunications company, Telstra, has issued an apology to customers for a major nationwide outage that disrupted calls, texts and data across the country. Michael Ackland is the firm's chief financial officer.
7: We know that customers across the whole community rely on our connectivity, and this network challenge has caused many issues and it's been a big disruption to many people's days, and we apologise for that.
5: And Britain's National Meteorological Service says an exceptionally strong marine heatwave has formed in the seas around parts of England and Wales. Sea temperatures could reach 41 degrees Fahrenheit above average. Justin Rowlatt.
8: Scientists say it will intensify pressure on seas that are already undergoing dramatic change. Cold water species, including cod and haddock, are moving north, while warmer water species move in.
5: I'm Olivia Noon at the BBC in London.
9: From the WLRN newsroom, I'm Christine DiMatte. Eight children clutched stuffed animals in backpacks as they boarded an early morning flight from Miami to Guatemala. They were heading to reunite with parents who had been deported from the United States. WLRN's Valentina Nunez has this report.
10: The children stayed close together as they walked through Miami International Airport, being led by volunteers with the Guatemalan Maya Center. For more than 30 years, the nonprofit has worked with immigrant children and families in Palm Beach County and across South Florida. But after a large immigration enforcement operation in Palm Beach County in February of last year, lead immigrant justice officer Lindsay McRoy says the organization realized it needed to prepare families for something it hadn't seen before. Widespread family separation.
11: Then we realized this wasn't going to be like the first administration. This was different. The Trump administration is breaking the law. They're unlawfully detaining our community members. And so we started preparing families for family separation instead of just teaching them their rights.
10: The center helps families by connecting them with legal services and securing the children with travel documents. They background-checked married volunteers Audra and Roger Obando to accompany the children to Guatemala. Audra is a nurse who has worked with the center for years.
12: But I think it's very important that other people know. I think many people are still in denial and they don't understand how severe the situation is and how many families are being separated and how many children are here without their parents.
10: One of the eight children being flown was 3-year-old Cristina, a U.S. citizen whose parents were both deported to Guatemala. Her mother was detained about a year ago. A few months later, her father left her with her aunt to attend an immigration check-in where he was detained. Her aunt cared for Cristina until she contacted the Guatemalan Maya Center to arrange the reunion. Macro said that parents fear that their children will be left alone.
11: They don't know if they'll come back from work at the end of the day.
10: Among the group traveling was a family of six. 15-year-old Ramon was traveling with his sisters, 13-year-old Mercedes, 7-year-old Cristina, and 3-year-old Ingrid, along with their mother, Magdalena, who brought her own ticket and was self-deporting. They were being reunited with their father and eldest brother, who were deported a few months earlier. One daughter stayed behind in South Florida to work and send money back home, but her 1-year-old son, Angel, flew with his relatives. McRoy described the heartbreaking realities of these reunifications.
11: These children are getting exiled from the only country they've called home. And they're saying goodbye to all their family and friends they've ever known, the education they've been receiving, and they're going to some place that's completely unfamiliar to them.
10: McRoy said that the family entered the U.S. through a humanitarian parole program created during the Biden administration that the Trump administration later ended.
13: I'm just really angry at the immigration policy of Donald Trump and of his henchmen. They're not arresting criminals. They're taking the people who are working in the field.
10: Volunteer Maria de la Guardia sat on the airport floor, filling backpacks with crayons, coloring books, snacks, sweaters, and stuffed animals for the children.
13: I care about making sure that the little ones have something so that when they're on the plane, they can deal with their trauma, especially the older ones. They know that their dreams of a future are pretty much shot now.
10: In another case, a father from Ocala reached out to the center after his wife was deported 2 months ago. Their sons, 7-year-old Abel and 3-year-old Eitan, were traveling to reunite with their mother. Their father hopes to remain working in the U.S. to support the family, but fears he could also be deported. McRoy says Florida's expansion of 287G agreements between ICE and local law enforcement has made many immigrant families afraid to seek help from police.
11: It's not just ICE acting as ICE officers, now it's all local law enforcement. We've had our families call the police for help, for welfare checks, for car crashes when somebody hit them, and instead of supporting them, the police have detained them and deported them. The 287G agreements are what is causing the trauma right now.
10: The Brookings Institution researchers estimate that around 205,000 children have experienced the detention of a parent under the Trump administration. For WLRN News, I'm Valentina Nunez in Miami.
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1: 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I'm Natu Twe. And coming up from the WLRN newsroom, few marine scientists are black. A nonprofit wants to change that. That story in 15 minutes.
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3: Happening now in West Palm Beach, golden hours at Mount's Botanical Garden, right after work and before nightfall. Stroll along tropical paths as the sun sets and the air cools. 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
4: I'm Dave Mattingly. President Trump says the interim agreement to end the war with Iran is over.
5: As far as I'm concerned, it's just a waste of time dealing with them. They're liars.
4: The president was speaking to reporters at the NATO summit in Turkey today, hours after Iran attacked three merchant ships in the Strait of Hormuz, prompting the U.S. military to hit more than 80 Iranian targets. Trump's comments sent oil prices higher and stock futures sharply lower. Republican Senator Mitch McConnell of Kentucky remains hospitalized amid questions about his health. Here's NPR's Claudia Grisales.
6: Top Senate Republican leaders said they had lengthy and substantive conversations with McConnell by phone this week. Senate Majority Leader John Thune, who succeeded McConnell in the job, said they discussed national security, while Senate Majority Whip John Barrasso said over a 20-minute conversation, he and McConnell caught up on Senate races, the July recess, and a defense funding bill. The 84-year-old a polio survivor has not been seen or heard from since his June 14th hospitalization for unknown reasons. Public safety scanner traffic posted by streaming platforms captured a medical call to McConnell's D.C. home. D.C. Fire and EMS dispatch reported an unconscious person, later saying CPR was in progress. Claudia DeSalves, NPR News.
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7: From the WLRN Newsroom, I'm Christine DiMatte. This past weekend, a 2-year-old child died after being left in a car by a babysitter in Hallandale Beach. This marks the fourth hot car death of a child in Florida this year. From our sister station WUSF in Tampa, reporter Maria Avlonides spoke to experts about how such tragedies can be prevented.
8: Most parents can't fathom the possibility of forgetting their child in the car. But Gina Baez, a BayCare Kids Wellness and Safety Specialist, says a change in routine or parental exhaustion can play a role in making such a heartbreaking mistake.
9: It's important to remember that tragedies can happen to anyone, so we always want to be diligent in prevention.
8: Patty Leedy from the National Safety Council has a few tips.
10: We always need to check the back seat before we lock the car. We need to secure the reminder in the vehicle, right? So that could be a stuffed animal in the front seat, that could be a purse or something in the back seat.
8: According to NoHeatStroke.org, over half of the deaths of children in hot cars were because they were forgotten by their caregiver. I'm Maria Avlonitis in Tampa.
7: Front and center on WLRN's homepage, Florida's hospitality industry is asking the federal government for leeway for Haitian and Syrian workers after a recent U.S. Supreme Court ruling effectively ended their legal status to remain in the country. You can find that story at WLRN.org. 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
11: The Supreme Court ruled that more than 330,000 Haitians living here legally under the Temporary Protected Status Program can lose their protection and be forced to leave. The country they'd be sent back to is currently roiled by violence, political turmoil, and extreme poverty. What happens now, here and in Haiti? 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
1: 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And there's been a recent surge in immigration enforcement action around the country. Hear more about how immigration enforcement is impacting businesses. That was all the morning's business news on WLRN.
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3: Good morning, I'm Olivia Noon at the BBC. The Ukrainian capital has again come under Russian missile attack. A series of explosions were heard in Kyiv early on Wednesday morning. Sarah Rainsford is in the capital.
4: Another night of missiles and drones launched by Russia against Ukraine. We heard the explosions in the early hours of this morning before the air raid sirens went off, which is never a good sign. That means they were ballistic missiles, and it means again that Ukraine was unable to intercept them.
3: The American technology giant Apple has lost its appeal against a landmark EU ruling on digital competition rules. The European Court upheld its designation of Apple as a gatekeeper in relation to its App Store and operating system, Temesgen De Besai.
5: Apple has been one of the fiercest critics of the EU's Digital Markets Act. Today, it again said the act threatened to erode decades of privacy and security protections, adding that it would continue to advocate for the innovation and privacy of its European customers.
3: Amber and yellow heat health alerts are in place across Britain as the UK braces for one of the longest lasting heat waves since 1976. Here's Elizabeth Rossini.
6: Significant impacts are likely across health and social care services due to the ongoing high temperatures. Parts of southern England have already seen 4 days of temperatures over heatwave thresholds, and the heat will continue to extend further north and west into northern England, Northern Ireland and Scotland from today.
3: I'm Olivia Noon at the BBC in London.
7: From the WLRN newsroom, I'm Christine DiMatte. Coral reefs are struggling to survive as climate change and pollution worsen and ocean temperatures continue to rise. Recently, a group of divers and scientists came together in South Florida to try to give these vital marine ecosystems a fighting chance. WLRN's Amara Evering has this report.
8: Black in Marine Science, an international network of black ocean scientists and marine enthusiasts, organized a coral restoration dive with the University of Miami's Rescue a Reef program. As divers fastened heavy oxygen tanks on their backs, Lizzie Jones, who flew in from Seattle, reflected on why protecting these reefs feels deeply personal.
9: This is what gives us oxygen to breathe as human beings. I think there's something really cool about the regenerative process of coral restoration and the regenerative process of Black Americans for the first time discovering their love of the ocean.
8: According to data released by the Oceanography Society, less than 3% of marine scientists are Black. The reason for the disparity ranged from steep financial barriers to discrimination in the field. At the University of Miami, Dr. Nikki Traylor Knowles, the first Black faculty member to receive tenure at the Rosenstiel School, has experienced that isolation firsthand.
10: That is also challenging if you're in an environment where you feel isolated. People don't even sometimes realize that it's racist comments about backgrounds or things that for many people, they don't see it that way because they're used to being around people that are the same as them.
8: Dr. Traylor Knowles has conducted groundbreaking research on coral immune systems, but as programs that promote diversity, equity, and inclusion continue to be targeted, championing representation in the field and securing funding for certain projects has at times been challenging.
10: The funding landscape has shifted in academics. I mean, we've already seen the effects in universities, but I think it's still cascading down where a lot of departments have had to shrink.
8: Yet, out on the water, the mood remains resilient. After the dive, Black and Marine Science members climbed back onto the boat. Ashley Summerall traveled from Atlanta for the restoration effort and says seeing the ocean floor changed her perspective.
11: I love seeing the coral nursery and seeing all of the little baby corals coming to life. And I think the fun part was just also seeing the fish swim through the coral. I thought like they were telling us thank you. You know, like we're in the neighborhood helping rebuild the neighborhood. I'm just so proud of all the work that everyone is doing.
8: The organizers at Black in Marine Science hope that these efforts will not only revitalize Florida's struggling coral reefs, but also expand the pipeline for Black representation in the field. For WLRN News, I'm Amara Evering at Crandon Park.
7: Cuts to research funding mean trouble on the horizon for many fields. From our sister station, WGCU in Fort Myers, Carrie Barber has this report.
12: Research funding in the U.S. has been cut dramatically under the Trump administration. As of November 2025, the National Institutes of Health saw about $2.3 billion in grants frozen or terminated. The National Science Foundation saw $700 million in funds cut, according to Science News. MIT President Sally Kornbluth explains why research is critical.
13: Anything that you see as part of your everyday modern life that has any sort of scientific or technological bent began as basic research, just scientists trying to understand, and almost all of that research in this country is done in universities.
12: Research has fueled medical advances, touchscreen technology, weaponry, even the GPS we all use to find our way. And all these advances take time and funding, much of which has been cut.
13: That might not be felt tomorrow. It might not be felt in 5 years, but I'll tell you, it will be felt over the next decade for us, for our children, for our children's children, in terms of lost medical advances, in terms of lost technologies.
12: I'm Carrie Barber.
7: This is WLRN News.
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1: 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I'm Natu Twe. And wherever, however you're tuning in this Wednesday morning, whether it's from Sawgrass to Seagrass, thank you for making WLRN a part of your Wednesday morning listening, and thank you for your continued support. There's a crash in Palm Beach County in Florida's Turnpike North from before mile marker 94 to exit 98 Jog Road. Left lane is currently blocked.
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19: From Marketplace, I'm Sabri Benishore, in for Kimberly Adams. The U.S. and Iran traded attacks last night. Both sides blame the other for violations of their memorandum of understanding. Speaking at a NATO summit in Turkey, President Trump said the ceasefire is, quote, over, but talks can continue. Oil prices are up 5%. Stocks are down this morning. And for more, let's talk to Susan Schmidt. She's portfolio manager at Exchange Capital Resources. Hi, Susan.
20: Good morning.
19: How worried are markets and investors about, you know, this resumption of hostilities, oil prices rising, inflation risk rising? How concerned are they?
20: Well, we are starting to see concern creep up again in markets because the ceasefire apparently is over. And we are seeing pressure immediately in the oil prices. So oil, which had gone down as low as $68, now back closer to $75, worried again about how much oil can make it out of the Strait of Hormuz and what will happen to global supply.
17: Apart from all of that chaos, we have something else going on in markets, and that is AI stocks are losing some of their steam. NVIDIA has lost $1 trillion in market cap in under 2 months. We saw this yesterday. Samsung profits were up, but the stock closed down. What is happening?
20: We're seeing that emotional response in the AI stocks as well. Remember that these stocks have had a meteoric rise that includes companies that are developing AI and also companies that make semiconductor chips that are involved with the memory storage of all the information that AI is processing. So we're seeing the market and investors really start to back away from those stocks. We've had good news come out of companies, but as you've said, the market has responded negatively. People are worried that the expense level is becoming very high, and what kind of return are they getting? Is it enough to justify that expense? Investors are starting to grapple with that question again. They've been grappling with this off and on over the last several months. So it's not a new concern, but it is coming to the surface once more. So we don't know where we are on, quote, the bubble, or if it is even a bubble. But we do know that investors are getting increasingly concerned.
17: Susan Schmidt, portfolio manager at Exchange Capital Resources. Thank you so much.
20: Thank you.
17: All right, let's do the numbers. Dow, S&P, and NASDAQ futures are all down in the 8 to 1.3% range. Dow futures down 561 points. The yield on the 10-year Treasury is rising 4.57%.
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17: There's been a recent spike in immigration enforcement action around the country. The New York Times reported last week a surge of more than 10,000 people detained in a five-day stretch, and this comes after the high-profile ICE raids in places like Minnesota. We now have data on what this means for economic activity in the towns and cities where these surges happen and beyond. Zeke Hernandez has researched this. He's a professor at the University of Pennsylvania's Wharton School. Zeke, welcome back.
0: Thanks for having me again.
21: Your research suggests ICE raids, this kind of enforcement, affects economic activity. You want to explain how?
0: What I found is that during the first year of the current administration, the ICE raids in targeted cities caused a drop of over 8 billion unique visits to business places. That's both people not showing up to work and people not showing up to shop. And that adds up in places that sell something up to $14 billion in lost revenue. Those effects are persistent. That is, they didn't go away over time. They weren't just short-term blips. And they affected small and medium businesses way more than large businesses.
21: Why do you think it affects smaller businesses, you know, mom and pop stores, more than, say, bigger national chains?
0: I think there's at least two reasons for that. The first one would be simply that independent businesses don't have a corporate headquarters that can come to the rescue, right? They can't, say, maintain their cash flow or subsidize an employee. The other reason might have to do something with ICE tactics, in that ICE is going to be more likely to target small businesses like a corner supermarket. That's going to be less disruptive and put them in a less negative light in the media than targeting, say, a Walmart or a Target that has to shut down for a few hours. And so I think both of those things may be going on, but I think the first one is the more important explanation.
21: It makes sense, right, that economic activity would be disrupted, especially people, you know, they don't want to go outside, they don't want to, you know, be exposed. But I mean, does that not just shift economic activity to, like, online, for example, or delivery, that kind of thing?
0: I didn't find that people are just switching to online shopping. In fact, one of the interesting things I could track is if shoppers were using delivery apps like Uber Eats or Instacart, and the use of those delivery apps actually went down as well after places were targeted by ICE. And that's because this is not just a shock to spending or where you spend. This is also a shock to people showing up to work. And that's what's really dangerous about this, is that it threatens to kick off a downward spiral, because if fewer people are showing up to work, they're making less income, they're spending less. If they're spending less, businesses have to cut back in hiring and selling. And it's really quite damaging.
21: Are the economic consequences like a blip that we recover from, or do they hang with us, with the country for a while?
0: I think one of the things that we have to understand better, and this is going to take time, is what is the effect of trauma, right? I mean, what you're doing here is you're essentially creating an economy of fear. When a business closes, you can't just snap your fingers and open it back up, right? Workers have moved somewhere else. The capital is gone. It takes a while for us to recover that. So I think, if anything, the larger long-term effects could be more damaging. I'm thinking not just of business closure, but think of how much are people going to invest in a community. Think of innovation, right? Think of people who are willing to bring new ideas, new businesses, new products to a location. We don't even know what the effect on that's going to be.
21: Zeke Hernandez at the University of Pennsylvania's Wharton School. Zeke, thank you so much.
0: Thanks. It's been a pleasure.
21: In New York, I'm Sabri Benishour with the Marketplace Morning Report. 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
23: Good morning. President Trump says a ceasefire with Iran is over. This follows U.S. retaliatory strikes against Iran after three ships were hit in the Strait of Hormuz. How will NATO respond? It's Morning Edition from NPR News.
1: From the WLRN newsroom, an investigative report raises questions about the relationship between a top Florida official and his campaign donors.
23: The International Olympic Committee has provisionally lifted its ban on Russian athletes. Amy Martinez.
24: And I'm Michelle Martin. The governing body says athletes should not be blamed for Moscow's actions. Ukraine is furious. Also, former Team USA goalkeeper Bill Hamid gives his take on the USA Men's World Cup exit. And country singer Dolly Parton is working on a Broadway musical featuring new songs. It is Wednesday, July 8th. On this day in 1776, Colonel John Nixon gave the first public reading of the Declaration of Independence outside the State House, now Independence Hall, in Philadelphia. News is next.
25: Live from NPR News in Washington, I'm Windsor Johnston. President Trump says the ceasefire with Iran is over. He made those remarks today to the press at the NATO summit in the Turkish capital. This comes after the U.S. struck Iranian military installations overnight. NPR's Hadil Al-Shalchi reports from Ankara.
26: Speaking to the press and standing alongside the Secretary General of NATO, President Trump said,
27: I think it's over. I don't want to deal with them anymore. They're scum.
26: However, Trump did not rule out talks continuing to permanently end the war. There was no immediate response from the Iranian government. Ceasefire talks were meant to restart after the Ayatollah Ali Khamenei's funeral ends. Trump ordered the U.S. attack against Iranian air defense systems and radars from the summit, and U.S. Central Command said it was for Iranian attacks against commercial ships in the Strait of Hormuz. Iran did not claim responsibility for those attacks. Hadil Al-Shalchi, NPR News, Ankara.
25: Maine Democratic Senate candidate Graham Plattner is facing growing pressure to drop out of the race after new sexual assault allegations surfaced this week. Kevin Miller of Maine Public reports if Plattner does end his campaign, state Democrats will have to choose a new nominee.
28: One is a former Maine Senate president, Troy Jackson.
3: He's a logger from the very northern tip of Maine and an unabashed progressive who spent years kind of pushing the same ideas as Plattner. Things like Medicaid for all, workers' rights, higher taxes on billionaires. Another progressive is our current Secretary of State, Shenna Bellows. She's made national headlines by pushing back against President Trump. And then there's Dr. Nirav Shah, who headed the state's COVID-19 response and was in charge of the U.S. CDC for a time.
25: That's Kevin Miller reporting. Plattner has denied the latest allegations as well as earlier claims of abusive behavior. A new study finds many health insurance companies in the U.S. will be raising premiums next year for Affordable Care Act plans. NPR's Selena Simmons-Duffin reports that follows a steep increase in prices this year.
5: After several years of affordable premiums and high enrollment, the Affordable Care Act marketplaces like healthcare.gov are under new management. Republicans in Congress did not renew billions in extra federal subsidies that had been keeping premium costs down, and so costs for many people shot up at the beginning of the year. About one in five enrollees could not afford these higher premiums and dropped their coverage. Now, a preliminary analysis of insurance filings finds that insurance rates will be going up again next year by a median of 14%, according to the health research organization KFF. The millions of people who buy their health insurance in the marketplace often don't have any alternative source of coverage. Selena Simmons-Duffin, NPR News.
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7: From the WLRN Newsroom, I'm Christine DiMatte. Roughly 2 years ago, West Palm Beach police officers in a unit called Ghost led a chase that ended in a crash, killing two women. Prosecutors charged the cops, accusing them of fleeing and covering up the crash. Family members later sued the city. Now, months later, they're making new legal claims based on evidence WLRN uncovered. Reporter Jake Shore has more.
6: GHOST stands for the Gang and Habitual Offender Suppression Team. WLRN reported how GHOST officers left a trail of disciplinary problems well before the fatal crash. In fact, one of the GHOST cops led another Palm Beach County chase that caused a wreck years earlier, killing four people. Because of this, lawyers for the family of the two women in the most recent case argue West Palm should have known that the unit was dangerous. I'm Jake Shore in West Palm Beach.
7: The city has not yet responded to the new filing as of this airing. Has Florida's Attorney General used his office to intervene on behalf of donors since taking office last year? According to new reporting by the Tampa Bay Times Miami Herald Tallahassee Bureau, James Uthmeyer got involved in legal cases of numerous campaign donors. Reporter Lawrence Maurer details these cases in a report published yesterday.
8: Condo owners who were fighting a developer, developers trying to take over their building to tear it down and build luxury high-rises. Uthmeyer's campaign gets $25,000, and a few days later, his office files a motion to intervene in the case on behalf of the developer.
7: Maurer also points out that this is the first election that Uthmeyer has campaigned for in his current role since he was appointed in 2025 by Governor Ron DeSantis.
8: Well, this is the attorney general who's running for office for the first time this November. You know, he's raising money for his campaign. I think the people should know what he's doing with his official office and how that relates to his donors.
7: Uthmeyer has not publicly responded to these reports. This is WLRN News. I'm Christine DiMatte. And now it's back to Natu Twe.
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11: It's Morning Edition from NPR News. I'm Martinez in Los Angeles, California.
12: And I'm Michelle Martin in Washington, D.C. Good morning. The U.S.-Iran ceasefire is over. That's what President Trump just said from Turkey this morning. He was asked by reporters after the U.S. struck Iran overnight. Once again, U.S. Central Command said it launched the strikes to impose heavy costs for the attacks on commercial shipping in the Strait of Hormuz.
11: Iran said today it responded by targeting Bahrain and Kuwait. This is all happening while President Trump is not that far away from that region, attending a NATO summit in Turkey.
12: NPR White House correspondent Danielle Kurtzleben is in Ankara traveling with the president and is with us now. Good morning, Danielle.
13: Hey there, Michelle.
12: So what exactly did President Trump say this morning?
13: Well, he was blunt. He said he considers the ceasefire finished, and he had more harsh words for Iran's leadership after that. Let's listen.
27: I think it's over. I don't want to deal with them anymore. They're scum.
13: However, he didn't quite say that talks are over. When a reporter asked him if talks would continue, he said this.
27: I don't care. They can talk, but I think they're wasting their time. They're a bunch of lying guys.
13: So long story short, things are pretty unclear right now. Now, meanwhile, Trump also criticized fellow NATO members in Europe for not assisting the U.S. more in their war with Iran, as he has done in the past. For example, he said, as he also has in the past, that he wants to cut off trade with Spain, though it's not clear how that would work. Now, all of this said, President Trump often changes his mind, so we're going to be watching to see what more he says about this ceasefire surprise announcement.
12: And this comes in the middle of what was already not an easy summit. So tell us a bit more about that, about the context of all this.
13: Right. I mean, there's just been a lot of tension between Trump and NATO for quite a while now. Now, it's worth mentioning that this morning, NATO Secretary General Mark Rutte praised Trump for his action against Iran. But these strikes extend a conflict that European countries just didn't want to be a part of. And now Trump, of course, has said that he considers the ceasefire dead. Now, add on to all of that the other Trump NATO baggage, which is considerable. The White House had gone into this summit prepared to continue pushing NATO countries to spend more on defense, as they have been pushing for throughout his presidency. And Trump this morning also repeated that he wants the U.S. to take over Greenland, so taking territory from a fellow NATO member, which doesn't go over well with other NATO members.
12: But it does seem as though Trump has revived efforts to end the Ukraine war, recently speaking with Russian President Vladimir Putin. And I understand that he is meeting with Ukrainian President Volodymyr Zelensky. What can you tell us about those discussions?
13: Well, that's happening this afternoon, actually in a couple hours now. The president is scheduled to meet with Volodymyr Zelensky. But it's not clear where things stand here. President Trump, just before this trip, like you said, spoke to both Zelensky and Putin. And he came away saying that he feels really optimistic about ending that war. But when reporters asked him yesterday about why he feels so good, for example, what changed his mind, he didn't list any specifics. Instead, he said then, and he said today as well, that the war affects Europe more than the U.S. and that it just doesn't affect the U.S. that much. The idea being that Ukraine is just so far away. So Trump's message here seems to be, hey, we don't have to help. I just want to. So this afternoon, after that meeting, we're going to see what more he has to say about Ukraine. He has a press conference this afternoon, and you can imagine news might come from that.
12: That is NPR's Danielle Kurtzleben traveling with the president in Turkey. Danielle, thank you.
13: Thank you.
11: Well, let's get into some of these tensions with longtime NATO watcher and European security expert Carl Bildt. He's a former prime minister of Sweden and now the co-chair of the European Council on Foreign Relations. He also joins us now from his home in Stockholm. Carl, President Trump, as we just heard, said the ceasefire agreement with Iran is over and the U.S. launched strikes against targets in Iran last night. What do you think NATO's response should be to this?
15: I don't think there would be any specific NATO response because this is not a war that is conducted by NATO. NATO is a dense defensive alliance for the territorial defense of the member states. This particular war was launched by Israel and the United States against Iran. We have from the European side, we are extremely concerned because it affects the global economy, it affects the European economy, but we have no direct role in either the hostilities or the diplomacy at the moment.
11: Mark Rutte thinks that NATO allies will reaffirm that Iran must never acquire nuclear weapons. Do you think that means that NATO will either not object or always look away when it comes to whatever the president has planned for Iran?
15: Well, Europe will be in a difficult mood over it. I mean, there have been European diplomacy for 3 decades on the nuclear issue, which led eventually up to the JCPOA agreement, as you know. So the European position when it comes to a non-nuclear Iran has been firm all the time. But there's also been the firm European position. This can only be achieved by diplomatic means. There's no military solution to that particular problem. So when now this erupts into a military issue, an open conflict, different sort of faces as we've seen during the last few months. I mean, there's deep concern because at the end of the day, they have to sit down and reach a political accommodation and a political agreement, which has to include things like inspections in Iran. Mm. And you can never achieve that by just bombing.
11: Now, Ruta has deployed over the last few months kind of a charm offensive in his approach to President Trump. I think that's safe to say. How do you think he's doing in what you've even called a game of survival?
15: Yeah, it is a game of survival for NATO. And the Ruta approach has been to flatter Trump, perhaps somewhat excessively. I think that's the view of most Europeans. But he's done that in order to keep Trump on board, to prevent Trump from doing something like walking away from NATO, doing something that would be even more detrimental to the alliance. Whether that has worked remains to be seen. The Hague summit a year ago, well, it succeeded. We'll see if this summit succeeds. I mean, the mood has now been, of course, very much affected by the uptick of fighting in the Middle East again. But Ruto is trying to keep the boat afloat by means that are somewhat debatable at times, I would say.
11: Debatable, or would you even call them embarrassing for him?
15: Sometimes embarrassing, absolutely. I think it was very embarrassing for the organization as such when he said that we should see Trump as the daddy and listen to daddy when he tries to lecture us. I mean, that is not the way we treat an alliance between equal partners across the Atlantic. So that was somewhat embarrassing. You might argue that Trump is a very special person. It requires very special means to keep him happy. But of course, there should be limits even to that.
11: Okay, quickly, before we let you go, let's turn to Russia's war on Ukraine. Before the summit, mm-hmm. Vladimir Putin told President Trump he was looking forward to returning to the table to try and end the fighting diplomatically. Do you believe that Vladimir Putin really wants to do that?
15: I think obviously that Putin wants to end the war, but he wants to end the war on his terms. And he has been trying to get Trump to press those terms upon Zelensky ever since Anchorage. And I think there's been an element of sort of unhappiness in Moscow with the fact that Trump has not been coherent enough, I would say, to achieve that particular end. So we'll see where this goes now. US role is, of course, somewhat limited by the fact that all of the support to Ukraine now is European. That has meant that the leverage that the U.S. has is somewhat less than it used to be.
11: Carl Bildt is the co-chair of the European Council on Foreign Relations and the former prime minister and foreign minister of Sweden. Thank you very much for your time.
15: Thank you.
24: France's right-wing populist leader Marine Le Pen says she will run for president next year. That's after an appeals court struck down a 5-year ban on her political activity. She was convicted last year of embezzling European Union funds, but possible prison time was reduced to having to wear an electronic monitoring device. NPR's Eleanor Beardsley reports from Paris.
0: Marine Le Pen, déjà,
2: the verdict came as a surprise and has dominated news coverage. Le Pen's party expected her to be ruled ineligible and was ready to nominate its number two, Jordan Bardella, as their presidential candidate. National rally leaders huddled in an emergency meeting all afternoon before Le Pen appeared in an interview on Channel TF1's nightly news show.
16: Donc ce soir, je suis candidate à l'élection présidentielle.
2: Tonight, I'm announcing I'm candidate for president. I'm happy that the court gave the French people back their right to choose, she said, calling the decision a victory for democracy. The court also transformed the possibility of any hard prison time into the wearing of an electronic bracelet for a year or less, though it did uphold her conviction for channeling around 3 million euros in EU funds to pay for her party's political activities in France. Le Pen continues to proclaim her innocence and says she'll appeal again, this time to France's highest court. That appeal delays the electronic ankle bracelet, allowing her to campaign freely. Her political opposition was outraged. Leftist parliamentarian François Ruffin denounced the ruling and Le Pen's decision on news channel BFM.
0: Est-ce que vous imaginez le général de Gaulle pas seulement mis en examen?
2: Can you imagine General Charles de Gaulle being condemned for corruption and misuse of funds and running for president, he said. But Le Pen's supporters were elated. They say she was unfairly targeted. She has lost to President Emmanuel Macron twice, but he is barred by the Constitution from seeking another term. Polls show Le Pen's National Rally Party has never been stronger, with the potential support of around a third of French voters. Out on his nightly walk, 75-year-old Philippe Renaud wondered about the state of the French justice system.
4: Si je peux me permettre, ça se passe quand même dans des conditions plus satisfaisantes qu'aux États-Unis.
2: Well, the system seems to be working here better than in the U.S., where President Trump's actions seem to be completely shielded from consequences, he says. But all our democracies are in the same boat, he adds, and the political divides only seem to be growing. Eleanor Beardsley, NPR News, Paris.

0: In the video announcement, Dolly Parton says she's written brand new songs specifically for this musical.
1: Now, this isn't about a story about sparkle and shine on the outside. It's about where I really come from, what I've lived, what I've lost, what I've loved, and how I found my way and told it in my own words and through the music that's been part of me every step of the journey.
0: Dolly, a true original musical, will premiere at Broadway's St. James Theater. Previews begin December 7th with opening night set for January 19th, which also happens to be Dolly Parton's 81st birthday.
2: Jolene, Jolene, Jolene, Jolene, I'm begging of you, please don't take my man.
0: This is NPR News.
3: 829 Morning Edition continues on WLRN. I'm Natu Twe. 85 degrees this morning with a feels like of 98 degrees. So stay hydrated and stay under the shade out there. And coming up from the WLRN newsroom, children leave South Florida to reunite with deported parents. That story in 15 minutes.
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6: Live from NPR News in Washington, I'm Dave Mattingly. President Trump is lashing out at Iran's leaders, describing them as liars and sick people. The president was speaking to reporters at the NATO summit in Turkey, where he said he considers the ceasefire with Iran to be over. Trump was speaking hours after Iran attacked three merchant ships in the Strait of Hormuz, prompting the U.S. military to strike more than 80 Iranian targets. NATO Secretary General Mark Rutte says he supports the retaliatory strikes.
7: It was absolutely necessary, because when you have a ceasefire and Iran is basically violating the ceasefire, we see what happened yesterday with ships being attacked, I think it is totally crucial that the U.S. forcefully reacts.
6: President Trump did not rule out talks to reach a permanent end to the war and Iran's nuclear program. Carl Bildt is a former prime minister of Sweden. He co-chairs the European Council on Foreign Relations. He says the future of Iran's nuclear program can only be addressed through diplomacy.
8: This can only be achieved by diplomatic means. There's no military solution to that particular problem.
6: He was speaking to NPR's Morning Edition from Stockholm. The death toll in Venezuela now tops 3,600, 2 weeks after a pair of powerful earthquakes struck the country. More bodies are being recovered in the rubble of flattened buildings. This is NPR News.
9: From the WLRN Newsroom, I'm Christine DiMatte. The latest labor data shows a bump in Florida's education jobs, but the growth is not in the state's public schools. From our sister station, WUSF in Tampa, reporter Gabriella Paul tells us where it is happening.
10: Over the last year, public ed lost nearly 6,000 jobs. That's a dip of about 1.5%, while private K-12 jobs grew by the same amount. Andrew Spahr is the president of the state's largest teachers union. He says this seesaw in the numbers doesn't surprise him because it reflects recent state policies favoring private school growth.
11: When the private sector is being given basically a blank check with no strings attached to it to do whatever and however, I think that's why we're seeing that uptick.
10: The state invests about $4 billion a year into its private school voucher system. At the same time, Spahr says public school jobs are dwindling due to lower enrollment, rising cost of living, and tightening school districts' budgets. I'm Gabriella Paul in Tampa.
9: 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I'm Christine DiMatte.
12: The Supreme Court ruled that more than 330,000 Haitians living here legally under the Temporary Protected Status Program can lose their protection and be forced to leave. The country they'd be sent back to is currently roiled by violence, political turmoil, and extreme poverty. What happens now, here and in Haiti? Next time on 1A.
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2: Coming up in 10 minutes on Marketplace Morning Report, President Trump announced that America's ceasefire with Iran is over. Get a closer look at how oil markets are responding to the news. And a new survey from the Federal Reserve Bank of New York shows that consumers believe inflation will rise. So, why do consumers believe prices will climb?

0: time. 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
3: Good morning, I'm Olivia Noon at the BBC. The Ukrainian capital has again come under Russian missile attack. A series of explosions were heard in Kyiv early on Wednesday morning. Sarah Rainsford is in the capital.
4: Another night of missiles and drones launched by Russia against Ukraine. We heard the explosions in the early hours of this morning before the air raid sirens went off, which is never a good sign. That means they were ballistic missiles, and it means again that Ukraine was unable to intercept them.
3: The American technology giant Apple has lost its appeal against a landmark EU ruling on digital competition rules. The European Court upheld its designation of Apple as a gatekeeper in relation to its App Store and operating system, Temesgen and Debesai.
5: Apple has been one of the fiercest critics of the EU's Digital Markets Act. Today, it again said the act threatened to erode decades of privacy and security protections, adding that it would continue to advocate for the innovation and privacy of its European customers.
3: Amber and yellow heat health alerts are in place across Britain as the UK braces for one of the longest lasting heat waves since 1976. Here's Elizabeth Rossini.
6: Significant impacts are likely across health and social care services due to the ongoing high temperatures. Parts of southern England have already seen 4 days of temperatures over heatwave thresholds, and the heat will continue to extend further north and west into northern England, Northern Ireland and Scotland from today.
3: I'm Olivia Noon at the BBC in London.
7: From the WLRN newsroom, I'm Christine Di Mattei. 8 children clutched stuffed animals in backpacks as they boarded an early morning flight from Miami to Guatemala. They were heading to reunite with parents who had been deported from the United States. WLRN's Valentina Nunez has this report.
8: The children stayed close together as they walked through Miami International Airport, being led by volunteers with the Guatemalan Maya Center. For more than 30 years, the nonprofit has worked with immigrant children and families in Palm Beach County and across South Florida. But after a large immigration enforcement operation in Palm Beach County in February of last year, lead immigrant justice officer Lindsay McRoy says the organization realized it needed to prepare families for something it hadn't seen before. Widespread family separation.
9: Then we realized this wasn't going to be like the first administration. This was different. The Trump administration is breaking the law. They're unlawfully detaining our community members. And so we started preparing families for a family separation instead of just teaching them their rights.
8: The center helps families by connecting them with legal services and securing the children with travel documents. They background checked married volunteers Audra and Roger Obando to accompany the children to Guatemala. Audra is a nurse who has worked with the center for years.
10: But I think it's very important that other people know. I think many people are still in denial and they don't understand how severe the situation is and how many families are being separated and how many children are here without their parents.
8: One of the 8 children being flown was 3-year-old Cristina, a U.S. citizen whose parents were both deported to Guatemala. Her mother was detained about a year ago. A few months later, her father left her with her aunt to attend an immigration check-in where he was detained. Her aunt cared for Cristina until she contacted the Guatemalan Maya Center to arrange the reunion. Macro said that parents fear that their children will be left alone.
9: They don't know if they'll come back from work at the end of the day.
8: Among the group traveling was a family of 6. 15-year-old Ramon was traveling with his sisters, 13-year-old Mercedes, 7-year-old Cristina, and 3-year-old Ingrid, along with their mother, Magdalena, who brought her own ticket and was self-deporting. They were being reunited with their father and eldest brother, who were deported a few months earlier. One daughter stayed behind in South Florida to work and send money back home, but her 1-year-old son, Angel, flew with his relatives. McRoy described the heartbreaking realities of these reunifications.
9: These children are getting exiled from the only country they've called home. And they're saying goodbye to all their family and friends they've ever known, the education they've been receiving, and they're going to some place that's completely unfamiliar to them.
8: McElroy said that the family entered the U.S. through a humanitarian parole program created during the Biden administration that the Trump administration later ended.
11: I'm just really angry at the immigration policy of Donald Trump and of his henchmen. They're not arresting criminals. They're taking the people who are working in the field.
8: Volunteer Maria de la Guardia sat on the airport floor, filling backpacks with crayons, coloring books, snacks, sweaters, and stuffed animals for the children.
11: I care about making sure that the little ones have something so that when they're on the plane, they can deal with their trauma, especially the older ones. They know that their dreams of a future are pretty much shot now.
8: In another case, a father from Ocala reached out to the center after his wife was deported 2 months ago. Their sons, 7-year-old Abel and 3-year-old Eitan, were traveling to reunite with their mother. Their father hopes to remain working in the U.S. to support the family, but fears he could also be deported. McElroy says Florida's expansion of 287G agreements between ICE and local law enforcement has made many immigrant families afraid to seek help from police.
9: It's not just ICE acting as ICE officers, now it's all local law enforcement. We've had our families call the police for help, for welfare checks, for car crashes when somebody hit them, and instead of supporting them, the police have detained them and deported them. The 287G agreements are what is causing the trauma right now.
8: The Brookings Institution researchers estimate that around 205,000 children have experienced the detention of a parent under the Trump administration. For WLRN News, I'm Valentina Nunez in Miami.
0: On the next Florida Roundup, the AI election. Artificial intelligence is both a campaign issue and driving campaigns themselves in the Sunshine State. 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So how is AI shaping your vote? 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I'm Tom Hudson. 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
3: Pancreatic cancer is considered a death sentence. 90% of patients die from the disease. But a recent remarkable breakthrough could bring much-needed hope.
12: 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You don't have to come in for IV infusions. And the side effects are quite different than chemotherapy.
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0: The message from manufacturers to workers has long been, miss too many shifts and you are out. One company, though, is enticing part-time workers to supplement a dwindling workforce.
1: That way I can spend time with the grandkids, and my mom is real sick, so I'm having to take care of her, too.
0: I'm Mary Louise Kelly. How flexible work is keeping a Georgia factory humming on All Things Considered from NPR News.
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0: Live from NPR News in Boston, I'm Steve Brown. President Trump announced the U.S. will license its Patriot air defense systems to be made overseas for Ukraine. This decision comes as a significant boost to Ukraine, which has been in a prolonged conflict with Russia. Trump made the announcement during a meeting with Ukrainian President Volodymyr Zelensky at the NATO summit in Turkey. Zelensky has long sought more defense systems to counter Russian missile attacks. Meanwhile, Trump criticized NATO partners for not supporting his efforts in Iran and Greenland. Funeral processions for Iran's late Supreme Leader Ayatollah Ali Khamenei were held today in the holy Iraqi cities of Najaf and Karbala. The days-long funeral began on Saturday with authorities shutting down streets and airspace in Tehran. Khamenei was killed in February in the U.S. and Israeli war on Iran. Former Congressman Rahm Emanuel, a potential Democratic presidential candidate, warns that Israel is becoming isolated due to its leadership. His comments reflect a shift among centrist Democrats away from traditional support for Israel. A recent survey finds that 58% of Democrats believe the U.S. is too supportive of Israel. Emanuel suggests ending U.S. defense subsidies to Israel and sanctioning those who attack Palestinians. You're listening to Here and Now.
1: This is WLRN, and let's take a look at the weather. Well, today is partly cloudy with a stray shower possible, currently 94 degrees, feeling more like 115. Stick around. Coming up in just a moment from the WLRN newsroom, the New World Symphony, newly retired president and CEO, tells us what it's like to build a world-class orchestral academy.
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5: It's Here and Now on WLRN. I'm Christine DiMatte. These last few years have been a time of change for the New World Symphony. The Miami Beach-based Orchestral Academy, co-founded by conductor Michael Tilson Thomas in 1987. In 2022, Tilson Thomas stepped down as artistic director after being diagnosed with an aggressive form of brain cancer. He died this past April at the age of 81. And now another chapter is coming to a close. Last week, Howard Herring retired after 25 years as New World Symphony's president and CEO. I recently spoke with Herring about his time at New World Symphony and about what it takes to build a world-class training ground for young musicians. During your tenure at New World Symphony, you helped guide the organization through a period of pretty significant growth, and that includes the 2011 opening of the New World Center, designed by Frank Gehry. What was it like when the center was in the planning stages?
6: Day one of the design process, the New World team and the Frank Gehry team sitting together, and after 15 minutes of coffee, Frank said, "Michael, what is this?" And Michael said, "Let's start with the front door. Do not design a formal front door. Instead, design an invitation." The result of that is that now, 15 years in, we have invited a lot of people into this building through the design of the facade and the wall cast, which is which is an essential part of 40% of the facade of the building.
5: Yes, New World Symphony's famous wall cast experience. That's when the symphony broadcasts live performances from inside the concert hall onto the outside of the building. And Howard, it's been noted that over the years you've been seen walking around the adjoining Soundscape Park and introducing yourself to the people sitting on the grass and watching the concerts. Why was that important to you?
6: You can't have too many friends. Let's start there. And we encourage our musicians to do the same thing. So in some ways, I'm leading by example. I ask them to be in the atrium after a performance to talk with the audience, and I do the same thing. But the beauty of a wall cast audience is that so many of those people are there for the first time or encountering this music again after a long, long period of time of not knowing it.
5: What advice would you give the person who succeeds you?
6: Love the expression, what if? This is the land of what if. That question is asked all the time at the New World Symphony. And if you can be comfortable with the uncertainty that is evident in that question, and if you can be excited about the pursuit of new ideas, fresh ideas, then you will do just fine.
5: That was Howard Herring, former president and CEO of the New World Symphony. He retired last week after 25 years with the organization. In South Florida, I'm Christine DiMatteo on WLRN.

0: President Trump says the ceasefire with Iran is over. The U.S. launched retaliatory strikes on Tuesday, and Trump is threatening to hit the country again.
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0: 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One company, though, is enticing part-time workers to supplement a dwindling workforce.
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2: Amounting to a total of $2.5 billion over 5 years, with funding from both countries that supports, in part, tuberculosis programs. The State Department wrote, quote, "This co-investment model ensures greater country ownership and accountability." But the new U.S. contribution is less than previous USAID funding levels for Kenya. For Rachel Wanjiru, she says her life has a different shape since her daughter's passing.
3: Sometimes I feel like I could just take my two sons and go with them far, far away, to a place where I don't have to come back from. Since Purity's death, I felt like a part of me has been taken away.
2: It's a reality, she says, that's put a dent of pain in her heart. For NPR News, I'm Ari Daniel.
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5: President Trump says the ceasefire with Iran is over. The U.S. launched retaliatory strikes on Tuesday, and Trump is threatening to hit the country again.
6: If we make a deal with Iran, I'm not sure that will stick.
5: What's next in the war with Iran on the next morning edition from NPR News.
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2: I'm Robin Young. It's Here and Now. Do you need a pep talk? Well, if you're in the Seattle area, you can get one for free outside a certain home, but you can also now get it mailed to you. Let's back up. Caroline Catlin is a grief counselor for kids and teens. She's also a photographer for families of the terminally ill, capturing cherished moments before it's too late. And she's been running the little free pep talk library from a box outside her home. Instead of free library books, you can take or leave a note with a little pep talk if you want to share a note or if you need one, which Caroline knows a thing or two about. In 2019, while in grad school, she was diagnosed with terminal brain cancer. Doctors gave her only 3 to 5 years to live. She was just 27. She had surgery, radiation, chemotherapy. She cried a lot. Then she decided to let it inform her counseling, her photography. And last year, she started that pep talk library. Caroline Catlin is here, and we are glad to hear that while this cancer is never going to be cured, it's been stable for 7 years.
3: That's correct. Yeah, I've been stable for 7 years.
2: Well, that is wonderful news. And maybe, you know, part of wanting to share what that must feel like, you've got this pep talk library. Tell us how this started, because we understand that you and your friends were doing something called a joy mission.
3: Yeah, so I think especially during the heart of treatment, it was very difficult to find easy moments that felt joyful or

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0: Because Ladino is spoken all over the world today, I feel that it has to represent a lot of different cultures and kind of naturally flows that way. By doing that, I hope to create something that can help evolve Ladino a little bit, not only to keep it alive, but also create a new, maybe millennial, maybe Gen Z community around the language so they can help revive it as well. Malicia tripare madre. Another song that I'd like to play for you today is Sin Dingun Hijo Varón, which means without any sons. It's an ancient text, a poem that I found while researching for the new record from the 13th century. It's about a family with seven daughters, and the father is very upset that the mother did not bear him any sons. And then one of the daughters steps up and says, well, I will be the son you never had because I have the making of a man, and actually I would like you to use male pronouns with me from now on. Si es por la vuestra guerra, la guerra la... When I saw this text, I had chills down my spine. I thought, like, this is the perfect song for the record, especially in the point of view of what we are dealing with today, which are questions that have been asked 700 and 1,000 years ago. And so I took this poem and I composed the music, and there it is. No mos maldigas mi padre,
1: no mos maldigas mi señor. Nani Vazana spoke to us about her music last spring. You're with the world.
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0: 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By the PRX Ambassador Council, whose members include Serena Altschul, John and Kimberly Morch, Christopher Sakara, Jennifer Carroll, Belinda Kiley, Lawrence Hall, and Dan Tauber. The World's theme music is composed by Ned Porter. 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
1: 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Coming up next, we have All Things Considered, including at the end of the NATO summit in Turkey, President Trump threatened more strikes against Iran after saying he believes the ceasefire is dead. Also, we break down the 2026 Emmy nominations. 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
3: To me, I think it's over. I don't want to deal with them anymore. They're scum. You know what scum is? They're scum. They're sick people.
4: What comes next after renewed strikes and counterstrikes in Iran and the broader Gulf?
5: For Wednesday, July 8th, it's All Things Considered from NPR News.
4: I'm Mary Louise Kelly.
5: And I'm Scott Detrow. Ahead, we'll tell you what you need to know about the new so-called Trump account aimed at saving money for children.
6: We're going to try it out. You know, I mean, we said, you know, okay, we'll jumpstart their long-term savings and maybe you'll fit into their financial picture in the future in some meaningful way.
4: And sometimes the best way to appreciate life is to stop avoiding the topic of death.
7: I would walk to work and try and see the world through Travis's eyes and try and see all those details that you would just normally miss. 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
5: My interview with author Ben Reeves about his new novel. That story and more ahead after this newscast.
8: Live from NPR News, I'm Lakshmi Singh. President Trump is returning home from the NATO summit in Turkey. He capped off his visit to Ankara with a few parting shots at some U.S. allies and largely deflected questions about the future of the U.S.-Israel war with Iran. We have more from NPR's Deepa Shivaram.
9: Trump declared that the memorandum of understanding signed between the U.S. and Iran just 3 weeks ago is now over. The conflict never fully subsided, but now Trump is threatening to hit civilian infrastructure in Iran, which experts have warned could constitute a war crime. Before departing Ankara, Trump held a lengthy press conference defending the war as a success. He said conflict would end soon without providing any details.
3: Anything that happens is going to be over very quickly, and will only make it safer, including for oil.
9: His two-day trip also included a one-on-one meeting with Ukrainian leader Volodymyr Zelensky, where Trump said Ukraine could have a license to make their own Patriot missiles to help defend against Russia. Deepa Shivaram, NPR News.
8: Democratic leaders in Maine are accusing embattled Senate nominee Graham Platner of trying to influence the process of finding his replacement. Maine Public's Kevin Miller has the latest.
10: Democratic Party leaders say they are developing a plan to select a new Senate nominee following the rape allegation against Platner from a woman he formerly dated, an allegation that Platner has denied. But Executive Director Devin Murphy Anderson says Platner has to withdraw first and accuses his campaign of attempting to, quote, put their thumb on the scale of the selection process.
11: We have repeatedly reiterated to Graham Platner's team that they have no role in determining our next Democratic nominee for the U.S. Senate, nor in determining what this process looks like.
10: The campaign responded that Platner does not want to be involved, but does want to ensure the decision is made by voters and volunteers, not, quote, the political establishment. For NPR News, I'm Kevin Miller in Augusta.
8: Kentucky Governor Andy Beshear seeking an update on the health of Republican Senator Mitch McConnell. The Democratic governor sent a letter to McConnell's office inquiring about the former Senate Majority Leader after the 84-year-old was admitted to the hospital weeks ago. A former Wisconsin judge arrested for blocking an Immigration and Customs Enforcement arrest outside her courtroom last year will not go to prison for obstruction. Instead, today a court decided to fine Hannah Dugan $5,000. In December, a jury convicted the former Milwaukee County Circuit Court judge of unlawfully interfering in a federal proceeding to detain a Mexican migrant who was scheduled to appear in her courtroom on misdemeanor assault charges. The event became a flashpoint in the nationwide debate over the administration's aggressive immigration enforcement. Today, the U.S. District Judge who spared Dugan prison said the 67-year-old just made a bad decision in the moment. It's NPR.
12: From the WLRN newsroom, I'm Helen Acevedo. The city manager of Fort Lauderdale has resigned after just 15 months on the job. Raquel Williams, the first Black woman to serve in the role, was the fifth city manager in 7 years. WLRN's Broward reporter, Carlton Gillespie, says her tenure had recently hit a rough patch.
13: Williams was denied a raise in her annual review in May after multiple commissioners and the mayor issued harsh feedback about her job performance. In June, the city's auditor found hundreds of thousands of dollars of questionable or unauthorized purchases on city-issued credit cards. Plus, the Florida DOGE team recently requested a trove of data to conduct its own audit.
12: The city has promoted Assistant City Manager Christopher Cooper to fill the job on an interim basis. Palm Beach County Commissioners want staff to draft a moratorium ordinance for new large-scale artificial intelligence data centers. The commission voted yesterday to have staff also impose an immediate freeze on new applications for AI data centers. This comes a week before the commission is set to vote on Project Tango, a proposed 205-acre data center campus in Loxahatchee. It's drawn pushback from residents across the county. According to the Boca Post, the two motions do not stop or slow down Project Tango. Instead, they pause any other AI data center applications or proposals. This is WLRN News.
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0: 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I'm Scott Detrow.
1: And I'm Mary Louise Kelly. People in Houston are calling for answers and for a formal investigation after an ICE agent shot and killed a man during a traffic stop this week.
2: We need body cameras, clear identification, no mask, and an end to paramilitary style immigration enforcement in our streets.
0: First News.
3: Live from NPR News in Culver City, California, I'm Dwayne Brown. President Trump appears to be supportive of Ukraine's campaign of using long-range drones to strike Russia's oil infrastructure. NPR's Joanna Kakissis tells us Trump met with Ukraine's President Zelensky today on the sidelines of the NATO summit.
4: Trump said the U.S. would buy Ukrainian drones and praised Ukraine's defense tech innovations. Speaking to reporters with Zelensky, Trump also brought up his personal relationship with Russian President Vladimir Putin. He said Putin wants the leaders to meet in Moscow for peace talks, but then dismissed the idea.
5: Would you go to Moscow?
6: It's difficult. There are a lot of Ukrainian drones there. That's right. It's dangerous.
5: It's not dangerous.
4: Ukrainian-made long-range drones have actually hit Moscow and other cities with oil refineries as far away as Siberia. Ukraine says it's trying to weaken Russia's ability to wage war. Joanna Kakissis, NPR News, Kyiv.
3: The family of an 18-year-old found dead off the Mississippi coast after a 4th of July weekend trip with friends are demanding answers. Civil rights attorney Ben Crump is now representing the family. From Mississippi Broadcasting, Elise Gregg has more.
7: Jackson County Coroner Bruce Lynn Jr. says the investigation's ongoing, but the body of 18-year-old Nolan Wells has been positively identified.
8: We were able to confirm that with dental records yesterday that we were able to provide the state medical examiner's office.
7: Park rangers found Wells' body Monday morning on the northwest tip of Horn Island. His mother reported him missing on the night of July 4th after he'd traveled to the island with friends. Crump announced Tuesday that he's representing the family and will conduct an independent review of the circumstances. The Jackson County Sheriff's Office is asking for any photos or videos of Wells from July 4th. For NPR News, I'm Elise Gregg in Jackson, Mississippi.
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9: From the WLRN Newsroom, I'm Helen Acevedo. A former Palm Beach County State Attorney has filed a defamation and libel lawsuit against the Palm Beach Post, its parent companies, and two individuals. Dave Ehrenberg filed the complaint to the 15th Judicial Circuit. According to the Boca Post, the lawsuit claims several stories published by the Palm Beach Post between 2024 and 2025 falsely and repeatedly claimed Ehrenberg was obstructing the release of the late convicted sex offender Jeffrey Epstein's grand jury records. The complaint argues the newspaper knew that the then state attorney did not have control of the records since they're sealed under Florida law. Ehrenberg is demanding a jury trial and is seeking more than $50,000 in damages, legal fees, and court costs. And a fugitive with ties to Delray Beach has landed on the FBI's most wanted list for his connection with a massive half-billion-dollar Medicare scam. Read that story on our website at WLRN.org. 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
1: It's All Things Considered on WLRN. Coming up in just a moment, children are leaving South Florida to reunite with deported parents. We have more details just ahead with WLRN News.
2: 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And you're evidently feeling right at home here on WLRN. 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
3: From the WLRN newsroom, I'm Helen Acevedo. Eight children clutched stuffed animals and backpacks as they boarded an early morning flight from Miami to Guatemala. They were heading to reunite with parents who had been deported from the United States. WLRN's Valentina Nunez reports.
4: The children stayed close together as they walked through Miami International Airport, being led by volunteers with the Guatemalan Maya Center. For more than 30 years, the nonprofit has worked with immigrant children and families in Palm Beach County and across South Florida. But after a large immigration enforcement operation in Palm Beach County in February of last year, lead immigrant justice officer Lindsay McRoy says the organization realized it needed to prepare families for something it hadn't seen before. Widespread family separation.
5: Then we realized this wasn't going to be like the first administration. This was different. The Trump administration is breaking the law. They're unlawfully detaining our community members. And so we started preparing families for family separation instead of just teaching them their rights.
4: The center helps families by connecting them with legal services and securing the children with travel documents. They background checked married volunteers Audra and Roger Obando to accompany the children to Guatemala. Audra is a nurse who has worked with the center for years.
6: But I think it's very important that other people know. I think many people are still in denial and they don't understand how severe the situation is and how many families are being separated and how many children are here without their parents.
4: One of the eight children being flown was 3-year-old Cristina, a U.S. citizen whose parents were both deported to Guatemala. Her mother was detained about a year ago. A few months later, her father left her with her aunt to attend an immigration check-in where he was detained. Her aunt cared for Cristina until she contacted the Guatemalan Maya Center to arrange the reunion. Macro said that parents fear that their children will be left alone.
5: They don't know if they'll come back from work at the end of the day.
4: Among the group traveling was a family of six. 15-year-old Ramon was traveling with his sisters, 13-year-old Mercedes, 7-year-old Cristina, and 3-year-old Ingrid, along with their mother, Magdalena, who brought her own ticket and was self-deporting. They were being reunited with their father and eldest brother, who were deported a few months earlier. One daughter stayed behind in South Florida to work and send money back home, but her 1-year-old son, Angel, flew with his relatives. McRoy described the heartbreaking realities of these reunifications.
5: These children are getting exiled from the only country they've called home. And they're saying goodbye to all their family and friends they've ever known, the education they've been receiving, and they're going to some place that's completely unfamiliar to them.
4: McRoy said that the family entered the U.S. through a humanitarian parole program created during the Biden administration that the Trump administration later ended.
7: I'm just really angry at the immigration policy of Donald Trump and of his henchmen. They're not arresting criminals. They're taking the people who are working in the field.
4: Volunteer Maria de la Guardia sat on the airport floor, filling backpacks with crayons, coloring books, snacks, sweaters, and stuffed animals for the children.
7: I care about making sure that the little ones have something so that when they're on the plane, they can deal with their trauma, especially the older ones. They know that their dreams of a future are pretty much shot now.
4: In another case, a father from Ocala reached out to the center after his wife was deported 2 months ago. Their sons, 7-year-old Abel and 3-year-old Eitan, were traveling to reunite with their mother. Their father hopes to remain working in the U.S. to support the family, but fears he could also be deported. McRoy says Florida's expansion of 287G agreements between ICE and local law enforcement has made many immigrant families afraid to seek help from police.
5: It's not just ICE acting as ICE officers, now it's all local law enforcement. We've had our families call the police for help, for welfare checks, for car crashes when somebody hit them, and instead of supporting them, the police have detained them and deported them. The 287G agreements are what is causing the trauma right now.
4: The Brookings Institution researchers estimate that around 205,000 children have experienced the detention of a parent under the Trump administration. For WLRN News, I'm Valentina Nunez in Miami.
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0: It's All Things Considered on WLRN. Still to come, attacks by Jewish settlers against Palestinians in the occupied West Bank have risen dramatically in recent years.
1: What's happening is completely unacceptable from a human, Jewish, universal perspective.
0: A group of retired Israeli military officers are now trying to address this problem. 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

0: Still to come with All Things Considered, oil prices jumped today after President Trump said the ceasefire with Iran had collapsed. Energy analysts are watching closely.
1: We are the subject of the whims of President Trump. He could announce a terrific phone call or two that reverses all of this. So these are very volatile times we're living in.
0: For now, though, gas prices are expected to rise. All the details still to come with All Things Considered. It's 20 past five.

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1: On the next Florida Roundup, the AI election. 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

0: 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From NPR News, I'm Mary Louise Kelly.
1: And I'm Scott Detrow. Opera has historically been dominated by white composers.
0: Coming up, how the Cincinnati Opera is hoping to change that with the Black Opera Project.
2: Not only is this the first Afrofuturist opera ever, this is also the first media production in history to ever incorporate the Tut language.
1: First news.
3: Live from NPR News in Culver City, California, I'm Dwayne Brown. Another setback in efforts to end the months-long war with Iran after several false starts toward a peace deal. President Trump says a shaky ceasefire with Iran is over, and he has no interest in further talks after both sides resumed attacks in the Persian Gulf. Here's NPR's Greg Myrie.
4: Clearly, there are all these unresolved issues, starting with opening the Strait of Hormuz. He also said, I don't think it's going to start again. So while he's talking about additional U.S. Military action or strikes potentially again tonight in the wake of last night's overnight attacks, he seemed to be playing down the possibility or likelihood that it could resume as a full-scale military operation.
3: NPR's Greg Myrie. Oil prices jumped 5% today following Trump's remarks. That could lead to higher gas prices again, just as drivers were seeing those record high prices come down. Chicago's former mayor, Rahm Emanuel, laid out what he considers a new roadmap to repair U.S.-Israeli relations. Emanuel is a potential 2028 Democratic presidential candidate. NPR's Carrie Kahn has more from Tel Aviv.
5: Emanuel told a sympathetic crowd at Tel Aviv University that he would end U.S. taxpayer subsidies to Israel's defense budget. He says those chanting from the river to the sea will not get their way, nor will those calling for a greater Israel.
6: You will never have your way either. Both of them are fantasies chanted by fanatics that lead to perpetual, endless conflict.
5: Polls show a marked decrease in support for Israel by Americans. In a recent AP poll, about a third of U.S. adults and about half of Democrats believe Israel has committed genocide.
3: This is NPR.
7: From the WLRN newsroom, I'm Helen Acevedo. Researchers at Colorado State University released an update to their hurricane season forecast today. Meteorologist Megan Borowski from the Florida Public Radio Emergency Network has the details.
8: Right. So as expected, the onset of El Nino has influenced the update to the Colorado State forecast. Their original forecast in April was for a near or slightly below average season. Now, the update released today calls for a well below average season, thanks to the anticipation that El Nino will continue to intensify through and beyond the peak of hurricane season. Now, the words well below average do not in any way mean that Florida is in the clear. Remember, all it takes is one storm in your neighborhood to make it a bad hurricane season.
7: Megan says we should continue to monitor conditions throughout hurricane season and that we should make sure our emergency plans and emergency kits are ready to go. This is WLRN News.
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2: From the WLRN Newsroom, I'm Helen Acevedo. Coral reefs are struggling to survive as climate change and pollution worsen while ocean temperatures continue to rise. Recently, a group of divers and scientists came together in South Florida to give this vital marine life a fighting chance. WLRN's Amara Evering reports.
3: Black in Marine Science, an international network of black ocean scientists and marine enthusiasts, organized a coral restoration dive with the University of Miami's Rescue a Reef program. As divers fastened heavy oxygen tanks on their backs, Lizzie Jones, who flew in from Seattle, reflected on why protecting these reefs feels deeply personal.
4: This is what gives us oxygen to breathe as human beings. I think there's something really cool about the regenerative process of coral restoration and the regenerative process of Black Americans for the first time discovering their love of the ocean.
3: According to data released by the Oceanography Society, less than 3% of marine scientists are Black. The reason for the disparity range from steep financial barriers to discrimination in the field. At the University of Miami, Dr. Nikki Traylor Knowles, the first Black faculty member to receive tenure at the Rosenstiel School, has experienced that isolation firsthand.
5: That is also challenging if you're in an environment where you feel isolated. People don't even sometimes realize that it's racist comments about backgrounds or things that for many people, they don't see it that way because they're used to being around people that are the same as them.
3: Dr. Traylor Knowles has conducted groundbreaking research on coral immune systems, but as programs that promote diversity, equity, and inclusion continue to be targeted, championing representation in the field and securing funding for certain projects has at times been challenging.
5: The funding landscape has shifted in academics. I mean, we've already seen the effects in universities, but I think it's still cascading down where a lot of departments have had to shrink.
3: Yet, out on the water, the mood remains resilient. After the dive, Black and Marine Science members climbed back onto the boat. Ashley Summerall traveled from Atlanta for the restoration effort and says seeing the ocean floor changed her perspective.
6: I love seeing the coral nursery and seeing all of the little baby corals coming to life. And I think the fun part was just also seeing the fish swim through the coral. I felt like they were telling us thank you. You know, like we're in the neighborhood helping rebuild the neighborhood. I'm just so proud of all the work that everyone is doing.
3: The organizers at Black in Marine Science hope that these efforts will not only revitalize Florida's struggling coral reefs, but also expand the pipeline for Black representation in the field. For WLRN News, I'm Amara Evering at Crandon Park.
2: And cuts to research funding mean trouble on the horizon for many fields. 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
7: Research funding in the U.S. has been cut dramatically under the Trump administration. As of November 2025, the National Institutes of Health saw about $2.3 billion in grants frozen or terminated. The National Science Foundation saw $700 million in funds cut, according to Science News. MIT President Sally Kornbluth explains why research is critical.
8: Anything that you see as part of your everyday modern life that has any sort of scientific or technological bent began as basic research, just scientists trying to understand, and almost all of that research in this country is done in universities.
7: Research has fueled medical advances, touchscreen technology, weaponry, even the GPS we all use to find our way. And all these advances take time and funding, much of which has been cut.
8: That might not be felt tomorrow. It might not be felt in 5 years, but I'll tell you, it will be felt over the next decade for us, for our children's children, in terms of lost medical advances, in terms of lost technologies.
7: I'm Carrie Barber.
2: And this is WLRN News. I'm Helen Acevedo.

0: 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Here's what's coming up at 6 o'clock this evening.
1: If it's the middle of summer, why are stores getting ready for Christmas now? 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Ain't nobody knows what tomorrow's economic policies are going to be. 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
1: This final note on the way out today, a quick aviation fuel addendum coming out of Jean Gabola's there. Saw this via the Associated Press. Data from the Bureau of Transportation Statistics about airlines and their jet fuel spending in May. $6.66 billion. That's up, and you probably don't need me to tell you this if you bought a plane ticket lately. Airlines jet fuel spending up 84% in May from a year ago. Our media production team includes Brian Allison, John Foki, Montana Johnson, Drew Jostad, Gary O'Keefe, and Charlton Thorpe. Alex Simpson is the manager of media production. And I'm Kai Rizdahl. We will see you tomorrow, everybody. This is APM.
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3: Good evening. 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Coming up, Fort Lauderdale City Manager has resigned after 15 months on the job. Details just ahead with WLRN News, which is followed by...
4: It's a total disastrous mess for Democrats, but there is a silver lining that a lot of Democrats are seeing, which is that Graham Plattner, before this scandal, was looking like a wounded candidate.
5: I'm Michael Barbaro. That's coming up on The Daily from The New York Times.
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7: From the WLRN newsroom, I'm Helen Acevedo. A 2-year-old died after being left in a car by a babysitter in Hollandale Beach this past weekend. It marks the fourth hot car death of a child in Florida this year. From our sister station in Tampa, WUSF's Maria Avlonitis talked to experts about how to avoid such a tragedy.
8: Most parents can't fathom the possibility of forgetting their child in the car. But Gina Baez, a BayCare Kids Wellness and Safety Specialist, says a change in routine or parental exhaustion can play a role in making such a heartbreaking mistake.
9: It's important to remember that tragedies can happen to anyone, so we always want to be diligent in prevention.
8: Patty Leedy from the National Safety Council has a few tips.
10: We always need to check the back seat before we lock the car. We need to secure a reminder in the vehicle, right? So that could be a stuffed animal in the front seat. That could be a purse or something in the back seat.
8: According to NoHeatStroke.org, over half of the deaths of children in hot cars were because they were forgotten by their caregiver. I'm Maria Avlonitis in Tampa.
7: The city manager of the city of Fort Lauderdale has resigned after just 15 months on the job. Raquel Williams, the first Black woman to serve in the role, was the fifth city manager in 7 years. WLRN's Broward reporter Carlton Gillespie says her tenure had recently hit a rough patch.
11: Williams was denied a raise in her annual review in May after multiple commissioners and the mayor issued harsh feedback about her job performance. In June, the city's auditor found hundreds of thousands of dollars of questionable or unauthorized purchases on city-issued credit cards. Plus, the Florida DOGE team recently requested a trove of data to conduct its own audit.
7: The city has promoted Assistant City Manager Christopher Cooper to fill the job on an interim basis. Researchers at Colorado State University released an update to their hurricane season forecast today. Meteorologist Megan Borowski from the Florida Public Radio Emergency Network has the details.
12: Right, so as expected, the onset of El Nino has influenced the update to the Colorado State forecast. Their original forecast in April was for a near or slightly below average season. Now the update released today calls for a well below average season, thanks to the anticipation that El Nino will continue to intensify through and beyond the peak of hurricane season. Now, the words well below average do not in any way mean that Florida is in the clear. Remember, all it takes is one storm in your neighborhood to make it a bad hurricane season.
7: Megan says we should continue to monitor conditions throughout hurricane season and that we should make sure our emergency plans and emergency kits are ready to go. Miami-Dade County Public Schools has narrowed down its search for a new superintendent to 6 candidates. According to the Miami Herald, that's down from a pool of over 20 candidates. The school district's current leader, Jose Dotres, has held the position since 2022. His contract is scheduled to end in February next year. Finalists are expected to be selected by July 21st. And in case you missed it, lunch is about to get more expensive for Broward County Public School students. The school board is hiking up lunch prices, a move that's meant to ease its deep financial deficit. Find that story on WLRN.org. This is WLRN News.
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18: From the New York Times, I'm Michael Barbaro. This is The Daily. Today, the implosion of Graham Plattner's campaign for U.S. Senate, the battle over who should replace him on the ballot, and the identity crisis it has laid bare inside the Democratic Party. I spoke with two of my colleagues, national political correspondents Lisa Lair and Shane Goldmacher. It's Wednesday, July 8th. Lisa and Shane, thank you for making time in the middle of a very big, very live story.
19: Thanks for having us.
20: Yeah, thank you.
18: We are talking to you around 4:30 p.m. on Tuesday, and I want to let listeners know exactly when we're talking because this is a story that's changing a lot hour by hour. But at this very moment, it pretty much appears that it's a question of when rather than if Graham Plattner ends his Democratic campaign for U.S. Senate in Maine, which is a race and a seat that could determine the overall control of the entire Senate this fall, which obviously has all kinds of implications, including the fate of President Trump's agenda for the rest of his second term. Do I have that when, not if calculation correct?
20: That seems exactly right at this point. There are basically no major Democratic individuals or groups that are still actively supporting Graham Plattner. there's been nobody who has spoken up for him since this allegation. And in fact, the people most supportive of him, probably most notably, including Bernie Sanders, today came out and said it's time for him to step aside.
18: Just catalog for me, Lisa, some of the people who have in the past day or so told Graham Plattner it's over.
0: We're talking about everybody from the main Democratic Party to the head of the state Senate in Maine to their gubernatorial nominee to Senator Chuck Schumer, who's the head of Democrats in the Senate, to Senator Kirsten Gillibrand, who controls the Senate Campaign Committee, to Zohran Mamdani, to Elizabeth Warren. So this was a sentiment that really went across a party that really doesn't agree on all that much when it comes to strategy or policy. But on this one issue, that Graham Plattner has to go, everyone seemed to agree.
20: And it wasn't just all the people, it was the money. The groups that control the money that has been reserved in ads in this race said no more money for Graham Plattner if he is still the nominee. And if there's no money, there's no competing against Susan Collins, who has tens of millions of dollars reserved already.
18: Okay, Lisa, let's talk about how the Plattner campaign reached this crisis point. And you know this story almost better than anyone, because a few weeks back, you and Katie Glick came on the show to talk about the reporting you both did that in many ways started this all. You were looking into allegations about Plattner's treatment of women. You had spoken with several of his former girlfriends. That story has since evolved and gotten us, I think, to this moment.
0: Right. So we had spoken to six women who had previously been in relationships with Graham Plattner. Three of them described unsettling incidents that at times felt physically violent or menacing towards them. One of those women who we had spoken to, a woman named Jenny Rasico, who is a Democrat who lives in Maine, after we spoke to her, she came forward with much more explosive allegations.
18: Which were what?
0: Basically, in interviews both with Politico and then CNN, she said that Graham Plattner sexually assaulted her.
21: It was at the end of 2021.
0: She says that they were in a relationship for 2 years or so, on and off.

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1: On the next Fresh Air, President Trump is pushing Congress to pass a law that would require showing a passport or birth certificate to register to vote and create strict ID requirements to vote. The rules of the midterms are being rewritten, from redistricting to campaign money. We talk with Ari Berman, who's covered voting rights for years at Mother Jones. 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
0: So take your average WLRN listener. 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